The wood mouse is primarily a seed eater, particularly seeds of trees such as oak, beech, and ash. They are mainly active during the dark, yet sometimes they are out at daytime. The mouse compensates for its poor eyesight, relying on its sense of smell to locate food and to avoid predators. It must be cautious. Enemies are everywhere.

0: humble wood mouse. If it survives, it will be because of a remarkable skill to adapt to almost any new environment on its way to the future. And the future indeed looks bright.
1: In the building, it's Justin Martin representing for the island because I love you. Aloha.
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1: 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There we go.

Okay, well, it's a week after 420, which means 427. And it's the evening time, like 8:24 p.m. And it is pouring rain here in Hilo once again. As it was last night. It started during my show last night at around 8 o'clock. It's been kind of regular. And yeah, it's coming full force. So I figured I would give a quickie 420 report while things are fresh in my mind here. Because, you know, this latest incident with, you know, the whole conference meeting and Donald Trump getting, he wasn't shot at. It was a guy, anybody, I guess, with a gun now can show up at a meeting and, yeah, they would get trampled by security under normal circumstances, but didn't seem to be the case here. You know, I said it like 2 weeks prior, beware of false flags. I'm not saying that we can prove that or anything like that, but the problem is everything that comes out of that administration right now is tarnished. The reason it is tarnished is because of what we already know. And if you look at that objectively and you're okay with that, change the channel because I don't have anything more to say to you. But for people that are wanting to understand what the nature of all of this seems to be, it is, in the bigger scheme of things, a transitional phase into this authoritarian system. Now, how that's being programmed to us is the main concern, because we used to have a thing called the Constitution that used to protect us from these acts of tyranny. And so if these acts are going on continuously, and also the Justice Department, you know, as similar as we learned during the Watergate hearings, but there was a little bit more sanity back then, that, you know, once all the facts were in, you know, everybody was like, yeah, he should be gone. He should be impeached. And of course he resigned on the condition that he would be pardoned by his next vice president. That's kind of like where we're at right now, but yet there is this thing where they're not releasing anything more on those files. They're trying to sweep it under the rug in as many ways as possible, including this war, which coincides with apparently Netanyahu's insanity of trying to take over that entire region, using our dollars to do it. I think that has come right to the head to where every American who has an ounce of concern about our country and what's happening with our tax dollars, whether you pay them in or not, you know, the life circumstances over there are such that there's a dictator wanting to call the shots exclusively. That should raise flags instantly. The fact that our politicians are hooked into these criminals is a, you know, it's a very serious matter. And a lot of countries have actually taken the stand where, well, if these guys come in, the war criminals are going to be arrested on the spot. And so we haven't apparently seen the light on that yet. We keep feeding them money and bombs. So that contrast leads me to believe that something's ahead. Now, I don't know how to necessarily prepare for that particular storm, because we don't know what's behind it. We don't know if there's any corrective measures that are absolutely going to be taken to prevent this tragedy from happening. And the only way it can be happened is if, you know, he is
is removed from office. I said many times that, you know, yeah, he would be impeached. I think this term I said the over-under would be 2 attempts at impeachment. But I would take the under because they can't seem to get their act together on it. They can't. A Congress and Senate don't have the level enough heads to keep their heads out of Israel's akole, and that's a problem, and this is a problem, because one kind of seems to steer the other in a way, even though they're kind of two independent things, they kind of have the same line of corruption involved, to the point that this is not the will of the people, it is not anything to do with the will of the people. If the people had their choice, this would have already been taken care of a long time ago. But things being what they are, and again, you know, I'll tell you what, the things that are happening within the monetary world, the fiscal world, whoo, they're so obvious. They're so obvious, you know, all the things, it's like they're betting on political outcomes now. It's like you go to, what is it, DraftKings or something, and you start betting on who's going to attack whom and when. That's absurd. I mean, it's kind of like what they've been doing all along anyway with, you know, various things, you know, resources moving from here to there, or oil prices, and, oh, the Strait of Hormuz, and, you know, it's pretty insane, really, objectively. So, with that in mind, I think we need to find another way, completely different from the circus that they're running right now. And, I don't know. I've been saying it all along that radio is part of that. Now, I don't know how many people can believe that or not, but I truly believe in the power of at least being able to summon certain energies that we have to relate to down the road in order to make the next step forward. I mean, the next step forward is something that has to level this stuff out, that has to make it so that common good people, and there are, that's the thing, there are a lot of good people out there. I like to think I'm one of them. After all, I've gotten through 66 years now of, you know, trying to make community spirit alive somewhat. And people don't even know what I've taken on in my lifetime. If, you know, I don't speak about it much, but there are certain things that, shoot, I put my heavy-duty energies into, and, you know, nothing outside of the fact that we won the case. That was the eucalyptus monocrop that was encroaching on Hamakua. Yes, I was the fundraiser and treasurer for Friends of Hamakua, spoke out very vehemently against that project, which was the mayor's baby. He used to be the lawyer for OG Timber, which was a Japanese timber company that wanted to do a pulp mill on the Hamakua side. That definitely would have already have happened had we not taken up a stance. And it's one of my prouder moments, and yet no one has any idea how much time went into that. And, you know, planning just before the internet and before Facebook and everything, just to get out a newsletter in terms of the meetings and things that were happening, you had to do it truly grassroots. And that meant, you know, doing a fundraiser, getting t-shirts made, getting these bands together, and putting everything on at People's Theater in Honoka'a. Yeah, it's a lot of work. A lot of work and a lot of faith that things are going to come through at the right time. I mean, it eventually prepared me for
doing the radio stuff because, yeah, you know, once you walk through the fire like that, you start to feel like you have some wings under your feet a little bit. And you can pick up on the next thing. Some of them aren't successful. I don't consider, for all of what went into it, I like to feel as though it's the station is recognized for what it is, and I think it falls short in that regard because of how far it truly could have gone. See, people don't see that in the same way that they don't see, you know, behind the curtain scenes of, you know, doing a lot of work for a grassroots political cause. It's the same type of thing because I think I did a show once on it called Bad News Travels Faster Than Good News. Good news hardly travels fast at all, if at all. You know, the good things that happen don't get looked at. They don't get any spotlight. That's supposed to be normal. And it's ticking me off because all the attention seems to be drawn on these really hideous people. And I don't use that term lightly, but they are truly hideous psychopaths. And we can only do so much in terms of making sure that they don't get into positions of power, which almost by decree, because of the greed and degrees of corruption, it's almost all built into one big shit pile. So that being said, I hope that we can find an alternative here. I have an idea, but it's going to take a village to execute it. And I, you know, we have that. I think we have some great freaking community people that come together on so many different levels that, you know, I've seen it before in small pockets when I worked at radio stations before in Allentown. State College, where I started out, was great. Berkeley and CalX and KTUH and Manoa spawned Radio Free Hawaii. It was one of the proudest moments ever that I've seen in radio. And so with that in mind, I hope that we can come to some conclusion that says, yes, we want this to be part of it. We have these wonderful histories of great underground parties throughout a 12-year period going on 13. And why shouldn't we be together on it? If somebody could answer me that, then I could, you know, maybe I'd get on with life or something. Because sometimes I feel like I'm in a rut. Even though things are moving forward to a larger extent, but I do feel as though we can have a more permanent foundation and something that really protects us in the long run and gives us a voice. Most of all, gives us a voice to be able to speak like I'm doing now from my heart. I'm not reading from any script here. You know, this is stuff that's saying like, well, if I died tomorrow, like what would I be proud of? What would I find incomplete? That's a big one. You know, like I said, I want to dig in further to where we can go as a movement. You know, it has moved so far forward in that period of time that I think it's all kind of linked together in a way. And I'm so proud of the people that stood up. I mean, we had a few fallen soldiers that are along the way. Niles comes to mind, and our friend Jelly. Yeah, people like that, you know, pass away. And I think sometimes, you know, it's like
life isn't that long. So what are we going to make of it? What are we going to make of the X factor? I don't know. Anyway, that's my spiel for the 427 show. I do plan to do these fairly regularly, like weekly, and try and tune us in again to where our foundation lies in these rather difficult times. Aloha. Take care of each other, my friends, and we'll see you soon. Aloha.

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Aloha.

Sitting on a totem and draws a picture, please. Of Dalin's car, his silent cell.

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0: newspapers and other forms of communication to be controlled by private interests.
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1: Yeah. 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
0: Okay, sounds good. 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
1: Dirty South.

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She had a rattle thing, but would you rather me be? 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She had a rattle thing, but would you rather me be? So would she have a rattle thing, but would you rather me be? 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

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She talk about the thought, she the go. 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She move her body to that rumba, rumba, rumba, rumba, rumba, rumba. She made me wanna stay the longer, longer, longer, longer, longer, longer. I beat her body like a conga, conga, conga, conga, conga. Yeah, I love it when you shake that donga. Donga, donga, donga, donga, donga, donga. I beat her body like a conga.

0: Yeah, we'll try to get it again.
1: Okay. 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

0: started breathing out this living poison and trying to float into my orifices. I lost my car keys. I had to steal my neighbor's Segway to get here today. And on the way, I crashed in this dumpster. And these kids are making a video, and now I'm on TikTok. I can't.
1: Excuse me.
2: Yeah? Being not hysterical, despite, you know, things. Oh, I can do that. Dignified.
3: Gentlemen, welcome to the first presidential debate. Our first question in the key of G sharp minor is
4: Scoo doo doo dit doo dee din bibbi da baba da boo baba doo dit.
5: I'm so sorry.
4: 2020 is a raging hellscape. Any ideas on how to stop a worldwide plague?
6: We should be providing people the help they need. He knew back in February it was a deadly disease. What did he do? He's on tape acknowledging he knew.
5: Really?
6: He waited and waited and waited, and he didn't even tell you.
7: President Trump did a phenomenal job. People said that.
5: Well,
7: we got the gowns, we made the ventilators, we got the masks. I don't wear masks like him. Every time you see him, he's got a mask. The

0: Here's the deal. He has no idea what he's talking about.
1: We're living in the apocalypse. I'm begging you to put a stop to this pretty please.
0: He said he could inject some bleach. They cheat.
1: If the Supreme Court is truly supreme, where's the guac, ground beef, and sour cream?
0: The American people have a right to say who's the Supreme Court nominee.
2: Her biggest inducer by from Notre Dame.

0: cities. They call forest cities. It's a forest city.
1: You know, he talks about the art of the deal. China's perfected the art of the steal.
0: Bad things happen in Philadelphia. Bad things.
1: Ooh. He's just afraid.
0: Boy, stand back and stand by.
1: But he said there were very fine people on both sides. He said maybe we should drop a nuclear weapon on hurricanes.
0: The cars have computers all over the place.
2: Who's it gonna be?
0: They want to take out the cows. The cows.
2: In the West Wing.
1: Now here's the deal. He has no idea what he's talking about.
2: We're living in the apocalypse. I'm begging you to put a stop to this pretty please.
1: Keep yapping, man.
0: The people understand.
1: He doesn't.

0: here's the deal. He has no idea what he's talking about.
1: We're living in the apocalypse. I'm begging you to put a stop to this, pretty please.
0: He said he could inject some bleach. They cheat.
1: Who's it gonna be?
2: That was really a productive segment, wasn't it? Keep yapping, man.
3: If you'll excuse me, the murder hornets come out at midnight, so I've got to go home and seal the door to my Persian.

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Well, I try my

Operation Rescue, infantry, women, and it might even kill you. Randall Terry calls the socials up God now. If you ask me, I say this will be much fun now. Middle advice for the medical students, teaching cowardice, not medical prudence. Lobbying pressure from the AMA crack up. Don't treat me.

acidic, harassing G-Y-N with a death threat. Say that you're doing God's work, well, yeah, bet. Respect women and give us a rule. 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

to another edition of Final Vinyl. After a rather long hiatus of about 5 months, I think the last time we were on the show was about mid-July, and I think Gang of Four was our last selection. I went to all over the place, really. I went to the West Coast for a few ball games in San Francisco and San Diego. I went home to visit my mom, who turns 96 tomorrow. So this show is dedicated to her, no question. And then I just, you know, side trip to Thailand for my 11th time. And wow, what a journey that was. I kind of documented it along the way. Check in on the 420 reports if you want to hear up more on that. And it was just a fantastic time, and, you know, dodged a lot of calamities along the way, including some disruption happening between Cambodia and that part of Thailand. I am very much aware now how close I was to Cambodia when I was down in Kukud and Koh Chang. But all is well back here. We had a safe, soft landing coming into Hilo almost exactly a week ago from today. So I've been playing catch-up all over the place, including getting this show up and running for tonight. And as we do it, we're going to continue on with our wheel spin, which now has only three selections on board, which is the New Wave 80s, Punk Rock 70s, Industrial, and Classic Rock Post 67. So let's see where we're gonna pull from tonight is Classic Rock Post 67, and I just happen to have that up here on the other wheel. So let's see who we're going to choose from. We got about eight different selections, including a double play potentially. But the wheel stops on Traffic. Yes, we got heavy traffic coming to you in about 5 minutes or so, a little bit less. We're going to give you a spin on one more time from Daft Punk. Hold on for just a moment as we queue up a greatest hits album put out by Traffic called Heavy Traffic, I believe it is.

right. So one more time, we're going to bring you Final Vinyl, this final 2 or 3 weeks of December. I guess we got about 3 weeks before the end of the new year, so we're going to try and get at least 3 more selections in before we head into season 4. And this one begins with, it was a compilation of the album, the group Traffic, featuring Steve Winwood and Jim Capaldi, Dave Mason. And it has 10 songs from scattered throughout the Traffic collection. We're going to bring you side one of that right this second. Enjoy.

we have it, side one of Heavy Traffic, a compilation album that was put out in 1975. They were on Island Records for the most part in the late 1960s. They put out one album in each year, 67, 68, and 69, which is primarily when all this material was originally recorded. Steve Winwood was on piano and vocals. He was only 17 when he first appeared on the album Dear Mr. Fantasy. It was actually just Mr. Fantasy, I believe. And it was also accompanied by Dave Mason and a couple other band members. Jim Capaldi was one of those, and Woods. So we got side two coming up for you just shortly here. Just go for one more time before we get to side two.

0: celebrate.
1: And so we're just about ready with side two. Side one consisted of Dear Mr. Fantasy, 40,000 Headman, Smiling Faces, Shanghai Noodle Factory, and we just heard Paper Sun. Here is side two of Heavy Traffic. Feeling all right.

0: is our 30th selection of Final Vinyl as it returns this evening. We have three more to go, so it looks like we'll make it up to 30 for the year and turn it over into a fourth season. That was Traffic and their compilation album, Heavy Traffic. Chris Wood was who I was trying to think of, was also in that group. The most fabulous thing, they started out apparently in Birmingham, and really it was the Spencer Davis group that first worked with Steve Winwood, and was quickly noticed by Spencer Davis, who had found him, just kind of like doing this small gig. He was doing a song, Boy Wonder, and he was tagged as Rock and Roll Mozart. In any case, he liked him so much, he was just blown away by him. And this is at like 17 years old. Eventually coming across a group called Deep Feeling, which consisted of Dave Mason, Chris Wood from Locomotive, and Jim Capaldi. So they all formed together and really almost redefined what was rock music at that point in time, because it really took on a tinge of beyond folk music, jazz, as well as, you know, the interesting kind of Eastern sounds from sitar, and, you know, it just had a whole different style than a lot of the music for its time. And I don't know, I think it was partly the brass section added a lot of that jazzy feel to it as well. But they were also a very psychedelic band. You know, Paper Sun, for instance, which we heard on the other side, really touched on a lot of, you know, kind of psychedelic elements. This side two featured Feeling All Right, Heaven Is In Your Mind, Medicated Goo, Colored Rain, and Empty Pages. So what more can I say? This is, I don't know, 12 weeks rather, over a five-month period that I was gone. I had some really super times. I mean, it didn't always go as planned. It never does. So I kind of gave up. I usually formulate a general plan that I would like to see transpire, and for the most part that did, with a few detours involved. For instance, I was intent on going over to Laos to not only see the country but also do that river ride, which consisted of 2 days on the Mekong River, a very large river and extremely long at that. And it was a fascinating journey. Really, one of the, you know, main emphasis for doing it was to do a border crossing and come back in, but not wanting to like do that immediately, because they actually, within 2 days of me completing that trip, Thailand immigration actually created a new set of rules, which they always do for re-entry visa exemptions. And essentially, when you cross over as an American, you get 60 days automatic. And so my 60 days would have probably been up about a week after that trip. And rather than just go to an embassy and renew the visa, I decided, let's get this in our vocabulary. Let's at least know that it's out there as an option, and then let's see where it goes, because I had no idea what to expect in Laos. And it's very hard getting used to their monetary system, their dollar. It was is just absurd, because he would be, I don't know, buying a croissant for $50,000 or whatever it was. 50,000 lakh, I think, was the term. And, you know, different things like that. But it was really fun going to Luang Prabang, hanging out there in this town. Kind of like, maybe would remind you a little bit of old Lahaina. You know, it had that kind of a feel to it, because the, you know, of course, the river wrapping around the town was its main feature. But it was also, you know, partly about its heritage there, and the people were so nice, in spite of the fact that I had one instance where I got into town. You know, you take your taxi to your hotel that you've reserved the night before, the day of, and you get there and there's no one around. And so, you know, things unfold, and then, you know, fortunately, I was able to get in touch with Expedia, and they upgraded me to a really posh room, probably the best room that I was in the whole time. And so I, you know, got to spend two nights in there at the normal rate. And yeah, you know, things like that happen along the way that you don't expect. I was, you know, so many different things. You know, missing the hidden hotel, coming back to Koh San Road, could not find it, and I had all my luggage with me and that sort of thing. You know, some of those things stand out as challenges, so to speak. But they're also interesting as you're passing through them, because, you know, you have to make certain decisions along the way. There's certain stresses involved in the unknowns and so on and so forth. But you really got to take your, kind of remove yourself from it a little bit, find some humor in it if you can, and then find some help along the way from others, which is very important. And I understand that the Big Island has been going through its share of incidents. What do we call them? Events? Over at the volcano? I think they're on like 36 or 37 at this point. And, you know, I was following that through Facebook the whole time, seeing it through those magnificent pictures that are posted out there. I'm totally blown away by it. At the same time, I realize, oh yeah, this happens to be maybe 40 minutes from where I'm at. And I don't think I've been affected by the bog too much. It's hard to tell, because I'm kind of like recovering from one of those colds that you get every time you travel. Yeah, stuff like that. And then, you know, there's been a few series of earthquakes all around the world, actually. And even Thailand had its share of floods that I kept dodging, basically. I was very fortunate with the weather, in that I would oftentimes be leaving places behind that end up getting flooded, like within 24 hours. There was one place I've just returned from, Luang Prabang, and you know, I was flying into Bangkok, and I got to the taxi stand, and it's kind of like, okay, you know, waiting for your grab ride into the hidden Koh San Road. And the next day I look at the Facebook, and that whole taxi zone by the airport was completely flooded. That was 9 hours later. You know, stuff like that, it just kind of blows you away a little bit. Yeah, and you know, coming back, I understand that it's been very dry, and you wouldn't know it by looking at my yard, because the grass is like maybe a foot tall, and you know, that's all I've been doing all week long, is trying to cut that back and get things back into shape here. Last night was classic, getting back into the swing of recording and broadcasting. Space City knocked it out of the park once again with Mythos, and it's featured about a collective of about six different DJs throughout the night. Be Lively was in there. N2, Debonair, a new artist that came over from Maui. I wish I had the names right in front of me because I hate butchering them. But in any case, and of course, Sarita Soul, she along with, let me see, was it two more female DJs that closed out the night. In any case, we got it all on record, and we're going to be adding that to our Space City rotation. So we're into the holiday season. My mom's birthday is tomorrow. Happy birthday, Mom, number 96. That's 3 times 32. And I remember 32 years used to be that's a long time. 32 years, double that, and that's kind of like where my life is right now. I'll be adding another one to mine as soon as February comes around. Speaking of February, I understand a certain zoo is about to emerge out in Pahoa. We kind of got to keep it under wraps, but we do know factually that the fire horse is going to be making an appearance there. So you know kind of what, if you know, I think is the terminology. For now, I know that we're going to be signing off here. This is the final vinyl, at least for this week. Next week, we'll have to see where we're at. We're going to give it another spin. And hope you'll tune in. This is DJ Frank X for Radio Alchemy KONA.com. Have a wonderful week, everyone. Hope to tune in next week. Aloha.
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Greetings and happy Easter Sunday, everyone out there. Welcome to the Final Vinyl with DJ Frank X. Yes, we've actually had two consecutive days without rain, which is hard to believe. Almost the entire month of March, we were doused to the max, and we've got another storm happening right behind it that's supposedly starting Wednesday again. So we'll have to hold our breaths on that one and figure out what direction that is all going to go in. In the meantime, another breath of spring. It was really quite a nice week, relatively speaking. It's been very, very cold over here in the mornings. I've had to put a hat on overnight. It's that chilly, and waking up in the morning, it's like you almost expect to see a breath or something like that. There's that word again, breathe. So Easter Sunday conjures up a lot of different memories, especially being with family and a very Catholic family at the time. It was very special to just, do the rituals and that sort of thing. At least the Pope came out and said the truth about, Trump and the whole war situation. And yeah, if you're going to beat the war drum, you can't beat the Christian ritual thing at the same time and expect to be able to skirt through that one. It doesn't really hold water. So I don't know. There's going to be new stories coming out, of course, every week about what's going on over there. I heard another plane had crashed that was trying to set up a whole supply camp over there in Iran. Any case, I don't want to go into anything like that today, and I just want to cut to the chase and see what we're going to be playing tonight. We've had two consecutive weeks of Uwila Records, who've donated some records to our cause, and we put them into our playlist selector, and they have come up in droves. Actually, we've already used up five of the seven albums that I kind of like loaned out of their collection, and I'll probably be making a stop by there on Wednesday on my way over to Kona to maybe pick up some more and maybe choose one of those and buy it. So let's get started to find out. We only got two genres remaining, new wave 80s and classic rock post 67. And the winner for today's selection is classic rock post 67 once again, and we've been pretty consistent on that count. And I'll tell you one thing, we do have six slices of the pie tonight. One of those slices is a Uwila record. One of them also is a double play, and the others are pretty much classic rocks. And it is going to be Jethro Tull on Easter Sunday. How appropriate will that be? Oh my goodness, and we already know what's going to be coming up on that. It's going to be Aqualung from, I believe it was 1972 or 3. It's one of those. But yes, that's going to make for a very interesting monologue, I'll say that. As we proceed, let's turn you on to some human experience while I get this set up. It'll take a moment. This is an older record, by the way.

Well, I was wrong. It's actually 1971, which is around, I think, the same year or thereabout that the Yes Fragile album came out. In any case, this is indeed a classic rock among classic rock albums. And much of it actually does have to do with the whole religious, the kind of like pseudo-Christianity type of themes that are woven in here, proclaiming that, you know, God is actually within us all, and we can celebrate him, yes, but let's not just break it down into... put him in a cage, as they say, and that's what you'll find out in this album. It is a concept album. It is Aqualung, and that is the lead-in song as well. So enjoy Jethro Tull Aqualung on Easter Sunday.

You know, the beautiful thing about the wheel is that it really takes the onus off me when it comes to choosing the particular album that gets chosen on a day like today, where I might feel a tinge of guilt. It completely absolves me of that, because I would have chosen this on Easter Sunday had it been of my own devices, but you know, I have the wheel to take care of that business. So yeah, like I said, it takes all the guilt trips away. Because Catholics are really, really known for that. They play that to the hilt as much as possible. And in fact, I believe truly it was part of the theme of this album, the concept. Aqualung has generally been regarded as a concept album with a central theme of the distinction between religion and God. The album's dour musings on faith and religion have marked it as one of the most cerebral albums ever to reach millions of rock listeners. And on the back cover of this album, it states, "In the beginning, man created God, and in the image of man created he, him. And man gave unto God a multitude of names, that he might be Lord over all the earth when it was suited to man. And on the seven millionth day, man rested and did lean heavily on his God and saw that it was good. And man formed Aqualung of the dust of the ground, and a host of others likened unto his kind. And these lesser men, man did cast into the void, and some were burned, and some were put apart from their kind. And man became the God, and he had created, and with this miracles did rule over all the earth. But as these things did come to pass, the spirit that did cause him to create his God lived on within all men, even within Aqualung. And man saw it not. But for Christ's sake, he'd better start looking." So there you have, in a nutshell, Aqualung by Jethro Tull. Side one consisted of the title track Aqualung, Cross-Eyed Mary, Cheap Day Return, Mother Goose, Wondering Aloud, and Up to Me. Let's get right started in on side two here of this classic 1971 album, Aqualung.

was young, and they packed me off to school, and they taught me how not to play the game. I didn't mind if they groomed me for success, or if they said that I was just a fool.

ask this God a question, and by way of firm reply, he said, I'm not the kind you have to wind up

0: don't believe you. You had the whole damn thing all wrong. He's not the kind you have to wind up on.
1: And on Easter Sunday, that reminds me that, yes, this album is kind of an essential for the Catholic Survivors Kit, which I was very much a part of. And it's interesting because this second side, which is titled My God, incidentally, contains three tracks: My God, Hymn 43, and what you just heard, Wind Up, that addresses religion in an introspective and sometimes irreverent manner. However, despite the names given to the album's two sides and their related subject matter, Ian Anderson has consistently maintained that Aqualung is not a concept album. A 2005 interview included on Aqualung Live gives Anderson's thoughts on the matter, he says. I always said at the time that this is not a concept album, this is just an album of varied songs of varied instrumentation and intensity, in which three or four are kind of keynote pieces for the album, but it doesn't make it a concept album. In my mind, when it came to writing the next album, Thick as a Brick, it was very much done in the sense of, what? If they thought Aqualung was a concept album, okay, we'll show them a concept album.

And you ought to know that you're tuned into The Final Vinyl with DJ Frank X right here on KONA 100.5 LPFM. And we skipped last week. I had road games for 6 days there in Kona from, I believe it was a week ago, Saturday through Friday. And wow, we covered a lot of ground, actually. That day was 111 that I left, and picked up Lopaka's set from Willie's Hot Chicken, and then right after that, around the corner to my bar, Tape Deck's Vortex was taking place there. Had a great time at both, actually. Really good to catch up with Lopaka. Even got him to do a station ID for us, which is, you know, it's a hobby of mine now. In the meantime, of course, the big news overall is the fires in Southern California, which is so devastating and heartbreaking to see. Almost doesn't seem real to me when I see that. And yet, the night that it was taking place, I turned the fire scanner on, which is on your, you know, cell phones. You can get these apps. And just hearing from place to place up and down that coast, inside Palisades, in the canyons and so forth, all of these fires starting up. And whenever I see that and I start to connect it with Lahaina and Chico, the Paradise Fires, you know, my mind starts to wander. What is behind all of this? Is it just that everything is dry and the winds are kicking up, or is there something more to it? Because certainly in the case of Lahaina, there was a lot of anomalies there, too many to go into, really. Our friend David Block, the Human Experience, he and his wife and several of his pets, well, they had to evacuate Topanga Canyon, and his home burned down, no doubt with a lot of very good instruments in there. He was interviewed on ABC television after the fact. And last night, the Ho'olauea in Hilo Town, where we are over here, I'm at Studio H in Hilo, but all night last night, starting at 4:30 till about 11 o'clock, four different stages. Spectacular event, really. Well put together, well organized, everything. Crowd control is excellent, and they still had about 30,000 people, I would say, close to it, come out for that. And we had a lot of fun with it, just all being out there. Randall came over, and some friends of ours, just kind of like cruising all the different stages. Meantime, the county planning meeting, which is part of the reason I went over to the Kona side, we covered those over a two-day period, Tuesday and Thursday. The internet isn't very good for doing live broadcasting from those events. So what we do is we record them, and then we'll replay them to you, probably in portions on the 420 report. So yeah, tune in every day for the 420 report. That's when things really get interesting. Yeah, in my case, I kind of chose the macro approach of questioning, you know, how it was that an unelected group of individuals, even though they're vetted by the mayor and approved by the council, how they can be given the authority to make decisions on our behalf. I would think that would have to come from within our elected process somehow or other, which I guess they will say that it does in the form of vetoes. And I just disagree with the entire process, because it's kind of like packaged all together, and there's parts in there that might work, and there's definitely parts of it that will not work. And I think they kind of need to separate the two, improve some of the language, improve the process of public input, because no one knew that that was on. I knew of it through Michelle Melendez and her show
that airs every day at 10 a.m., Blossom Inner Wellness, and Stand Together Hawaii. So, you know, just send them out with your tax cards. You know, all those people that own properties should have a say in at least what is happening with this Project 2045, because it is kind of a big deal. In any case, I got more to tell you later on about what's upcoming, but I won't go into that right now. I think we got a show to put on here. And last 2 weeks ago was episode one of the third season, if you will. And we've whittled it down to four different genres, including classic rock, post-67, new wave, 80s, punk rock, 70s industrial, and progressive rock. So we're gonna spin our wheel here and find out what we're choosing from, which is classic rock, post-67. All right. So, yes, we are back in those psychedelic days again. Usually this means by post-67, I generally mean that period between 67 and, oh, say, 1972 or thereabout. So let me see if I could bring up that second window and choose from there. It might take me a moment. Do circle February 8th. That's going to be the day of the Avocado Festival down at Hale Halabai. And we also have Sun Squabby coming in. That's going to be playing at Laverne's that night. So, February 8th looks to be a really hot date. So here we are, classic rock post-67. I think we got about seven selections left or so in there. And it's going to just take a minute. Yes, and Squabby had come over I want to say about 3 years ago. It was right around the COVID time because everyone was still wearing masks, etc. And they're coming back from Colorado, friends with Braden from Big House Productions, and they always put on a wonderful show, and that is at Laverne's again. So here we are. Yeah, it's fairly crowded. We got about more than a dozen selections in this particular grouping. So let's see who it points to. Ooh. Oh man, the Warner Brothers compilation. Okay. It was just on the cusp of going over to the Who, which I kind of would have enjoyed that, but instead we're going to have a lot of different artists playing tonight instead of just one or two. This is from a compilation that was put out by Warner Brothers in the mid-70s, and it includes, you know, all of the great Warner Brothers artists of that time. So yeah, do stay tuned. In the meantime, I'm going to set you up with a little Alice in Chains until I get queued up here, yeah.

Okay, and we're back here. Yes, we're going to be on the air here for at least 9:30 or 9:45, I get the feeling, because this is a double album, which means four sides of about 20 minutes worth of music. And yes, okay, so here's the lineup for side one. Neil Young, The Grateful Dead, Jeff and Maria Muldaur, The Everly Brothers, Doug Kershaw, David Blue, Arlo Guthrie, and the Blue Velvet Band. So that's actually eight tracks on side one. And here we go. Go, Neil.

Now, we're covering all the bases tonight. Warner Brothers Reprise Record Show, as it's titled. It's a compilation that was released in 1969, featuring the many artists coming from that label. In this case, side one, Cinnamon Girl, Neil Young with Crazy Horse, Doing That Rag by Grateful Dead, All Bowed Down, Jeff and Maria Muldaur, Empty Boxes with the Everly Brothers, Son of a Louisiana Man by Doug Crenshaw, Atlanta Farewell, David Blue, and Every Hand in the Land by Arlo Guthrie. We just heard Weary Blues from Waitin' by the Blue Velvet Band. So yeah, I believe it was Frank Sinatra actually had a hand in the creation of Reprise Records. This particular one came out during the heyday of 1969, features a lot of folk tracks, which you'll be hearing coming up. We got several pieces by Joni Mitchell on the second side of four, so stay tuned for that. We'll be right back with side two as I get it queued up here.

This next song I wrote on the piano, but because I got so nervous playing the piano in front of people, I sing it unaccompanied. And it's my song for America, which is, I always say, a presumptuous thing for a Canadian to write, considering that Canadians aren't very political in the first place. Even our Prime Minister isn't very political. I'm wearing my American skirt, which has on the front in sequins an American eagle and on the back an American artichoke.

It always reminds me of a story that my friend David Ray told me about Ian and Sylvia, who are that famous folk-singing Canadian duo. They have a little boy who's about that big, and they call Mr. Spoons, or Spoonie, and one day he ran away from home, and they discovered him about an hour later after Sylvia was frantic, and they found him about 3 blocks up the street from where they lived in Toronto, carrying a mandolin case, wearing his little bitty blue jeans and little bitty cowboy boots, and with his hands shoved down in his pockets. And they ran up to him and they said, "Well, where are you going, Spoonie?" And he says, "Going on the road."

Yes, and there you have side two of the 1969 Warner Reprise Record Show. And, you know, whenever I think about the choice that the wheel spins and selects, I'm always curious, like, what is the tie-in here? And I think the tie-in here is with the number of these artists that probably lived in that area, Topanga Canyon and the surrounding communities, during this heyday of the late 1960s. I certainly know that Joni Mitchell was part of that scene. I can't speak for the others, but Warner Brothers was located right in downtown Los Angeles. As you'll be hearing from people like Frank Zappa, too, who was also part of that group. Theo Bickle led us off with Piggies. That's the George Harrison's song from the Beatles. Joni Mitchell with the next two tracks, My American Skirt, The Fiddle and the Drum. John Renborn gave you Transfusion. Bert Jansch with Poison, The Pentangle, a very good folk group. Once I Had a Sweetheart, and Joni Mitchell again with Spoonie's Wonderful Adventure. And we just heard from Peter, Paul, and Mary with Going to the Zoo. I believe it was Peter Yarrow who just passed away just only a week ago. Another one of the famous celebrities, artists, sports figures that just seem to be passing along. And, I guess we're still going to be figuring out the aftermath of those fires, and they still haven't been put out entirely. There's a lot of them that are now pretty much contained, but I hearken back to the fact that we're in very unusual times, and I cite tomorrow as kind of like the green flag for, I guess, a renegade government process that's going to be happening over our next four-year period, where, you know, we may have to adjust to things on the fly a little bit more than we're used to. And nothing said it more than those fires over there. Scary moments, really. But again, the importance of sticking together as a community becomes even more accented as we go into that phase. And I do believe there's people looking out for us. We just have to be kind of like in touch with them, in tune with that vibration, if you will. Anyway, side three is just about to come on board here. Let me get it cued, because it's so cute.

I'm making too much noise. It's his trip, and I guess I could be walking. But I know there's folks on board.

0: And there you have side two of Eon by Dead Can Dance. Featured the tracks The End of Words, Black Sun, Wilderness, The Promised Womb, The Garden of Zephyrus, and what you just heard, Radhark. The album cover shows a detail from the Dutch painter Hieronymus Bosch's triptych, The Garden of Earthly Delights. And I wanted to also address the matter. By the way, that particular album I thought was very appropriate for this time, being that we're transitioning into autumn equinox. Yeah, I think that's what it's called. We're kind of transitioning in a real important time right now. We're heading towards that election period, and things tend to get a little bit dicey. That's why I have my sights on doing a little bit of traveling and taking it easy somewhat as we get into the later stages of 2024. But I did want to readdress the concerns over in Maui. We're not getting too much more information, although there's a ton of questions that have still yet to be answered. And I do a little piece called The Wheel of Incompetence and Complacency here that I've been doing now for the last 4 weeks, and we've only got three more selections to go. And I'll tell you what, any one of these selections, it's gonna point to a fine line between what our government currently is and what it was intended to be, because those two, the divide is becoming greater and greater as we go. It's no longer government for the people; it's government for the entity that supports those candidates, essentially. In other words, the fake money trail that goes between the highest echelon of our society, and we don't need to extrapolate on that. I think we're adults in the room. We know somewhat who these people are, but the way that trickles down is in the form of a belief in their money system and getting the goodies to control other people or other factions of society. That element trickles down to these people that are now supposedly in charge for their interests, not the interests of the people, which is a huge problem. If that is not addressed, problems will continue. There's no doubt about that. And we just seem to play along with it as though everything is hunky-dory, and it's not. So let's just give this spin. We've only got three choices. And the loser in this case, oh good, status quo, what I call de facto, is really quasi de facto government. And its characteristics, just as I described, the fake money supply system, that is the central banks which control the dollars, it controls the money supply, it controls how that money is distributed and how even that money is printed or not printed. They're talking digi dollars now. We're talking about a system that is so decrepit that it can no longer even keep up with the printing of the money in order to at least represent the paper that it's printed on. They can't even do that. So yeah, it's no surprise that the currency is distributed to only those entities that are in line with the bankers' objectives, the private banks specifically. And I even looked up, just so that you know what the term quasi is, and they cite specifically an example being the Federal Reserve, which is the central bank of the United States of America, is a quasi government agency. This means that the Fed is privately owned. However, a large part of its operation is controlled by the United States government. I guess maybe they get to choose the color ink that they use to print on their dollar bills and such, and which president gets on there. But that's about it. I think the actual distribution of those funds, I mean, what happens when there's a war and we go into this state of emergency and we need money printed up to do whatever, and they seem to be following along that line for quite a while now. And then, as mentioned, the political candidates, well, they're pre-chosen from a pool, and they're basically entrapped by, you know, the people that own them. In other words, those who have put money forward, oftentimes those are coming through corporate interests. Now, don't get me wrong, it isn't that direct a connection, but the fact that, oh, the military-industrial complex is well represented in its ability to manipulate cash flow, usually towards their interest in the form of wars and so forth. They don't pay for those wars, but they buy the candidates who support them, which is a problem. You know, the control flows directly from the private banks who establish their own policies, and those which support the bank's interest, and especially the war machine. The war machine is interesting in that, you know, the contractors, the subcontractors, you'll notice that they too are somewhat private individuals, and yet they're hired on by government. And there's kind of like a circle jerk that goes on there between, you know, oh, the money shifts over to the military-industrial complex, which then creates the missiles and the arms that then get sold to countries that are doing the interests of the bankers, not the interests of the people, mind you, the interests of the bankers, the people who want to see oil rule the planet, and so on and so forth. We've seen that time and time again, and then they try and dress it up as some sort of religious war, quasi BS. So with that in mind, you know, as it pertains to the Maui fires themselves, what we see is the color of government taking sound bites, basically, and saying, oh, well, this just happened, you know, to be something to do with the downed utility poles and so forth that happened on the day of the hurricane. Well, the problem with that is we already know that weather is controlled, again, by who knows what quasi-government is in control of that aspect. But if they wanted to, if they wanted to create a storm on that particular day while all these chiefs are off the island, and if they wanted to create some sort of system by which that island could be attacked, they could do that. They have that capability. I'm not saying that it's easy to pull off by any means, but all it takes is a few people that are in charge deciding that something is going to happen. And I'm not saying that's exactly how it did happen. So, you know, I'm saying that the capabilities are there, and they have used them in the past. Don't be in denial of how Agent Orange and, you know, the bombings that took place in Vietnam, that they weren't nefarious in how they chose going about their business, just as they were quite nefarious in terms of what went on 9/11, which will never, ever, the true story to that will never truly be told, or the true story will continue to be ignored, and one and the same. So when it comes to the analogy between and the metaphors between the two, well, you only have to look as far as how those types of how those types of disasters can be pulled off in a man-made instance. And I would not completely write off how COVID was handled as well. And in fact, that would be your best place to start in terms of looking at how government gets influenced by several entities, which just kind of like jump on board with the particular narrative of the moment and run with it. Meanwhile, anything else that is opposed to that gets squashed. And that was so the case during that epidemic that it was unquestionable. If you're not showing the opposition and you know that the opposition is there, that's nothing more than propaganda. Propaganda news is also part of their arm. It's one of their strongest arms, actually, is to, you know, program the people into believing that such narrative is true and everything else is not. And what happens from there is, you know, anybody's guess. But we see the truth unfolding as it pertains to that particular event. And I was making fun of it at the time, using my own version of Jeopardy called Pharmacidal Jeopardy to, you know, kind of take a mockery to it. But in actuality, it's not that far off because, you know, how in the world can two entities, one supposedly private and one supposedly public, get together and say, well, we're going to exempt you from prosecution and we're just going to put out all these vaccines and everything, not list what's in them, and force everybody throughout the world to consume it, or else. You know, this is the kind of nefarious stuff that goes on and has in the name of government. That government for you doesn't exist. The government against you oftentimes does. And I don't like that aspect of where society is going in that regard. It's really, really hazardous, as we have seen on multiple counts. So with that, I want to turn us over to our next program, which is Music from Hearts of Space. This is DJ Frank X. By the way, you know, all those opinions, supposed opinions and everything that I just mentioned, they're strictly opinions. They're not reflective of the owners and operators of radio station KONA 100.5. But yeah, do research them further and you'll find out what truth actually exists out there. Okay, Music from Hearts of Space. See y'all next week. Aloha, everyone. Take care.
1: Ain't no sunshine when she's gone. It's not warm when she's away.
0: So what do you think the best station is on the Big Island?

And welcome everyone to the pre-Halloween edition of The Final Vinyl here with DJ Frank X here in Studio H in Hilo. Yeah, coming up on a very important election period. It's funny how it seems like every time they put Halloween right before the really important elections. And it's scary to think about. I was thinking, like, one year maybe they'll just they'll put it right on Halloween. And you can go through a haunted house to go to your election booths and stuff like that. I don't think that's going to happen. Certainly not this year. But what we do have, one thing. The World Series is in full gear. It's two games up, Los Angeles over the Yankees. Yes, Freddie Freeman hit a grand slam home run for Los Angeles to win the game. It was the only walk-off grand slam home run in the history of the World Series. It's a long time, but it's been done now. And the Dodgers fly over to New York. Not for the Mets series anymore. They already took care of that one. It'll be in Yankee Stadium tomorrow night. Well, tomorrow afternoon if you're in Hawaii at 2 o'clock. In any case, yes, we're here to do some business. And Final Vinyl Season 2 is nearing its end. I guess we got another 2 months to go yet. But there is one genre that's almost completely exhausted, and that's the pre-67 classic rock that we had last weekend. So we're going to give it a spin now to find out what selection we might come across here. And it is, right on the edge, alternative 90s. Okay, alternative 90s doesn't have too many selections because, you know, they were all about the CDs back in that era, and that's actually when I started finally buying them. But in any case, you know, we do have a few selections that are on vinyl. Not too many. There's like five of them. And we're going to give that wheel a spin now and find out what selection gets chosen, and it is, it is Jane's Addiction, Nothing's Shocking. Ah, perfect Halloween selection, isn't it? Yes, indeed. Jane's Addiction was just in concert not that long ago, until there was a scuffle that happened between Perry Farrell and his guitarist, Dave Navarro. And to the degree that, you know, it wasn't just one of those little things. It was a major blowout, fighting on stage, et cetera, et cetera. And the tour, as a result, could not continue. I recall having been to the very last Jane's Addiction show before they had their first breakup. That was at Aloha Tower in Honolulu. That was right before an election too, if I recall, because I remember Perry Farrell taking off all his clothes and starts preaching about different politics and that sort of thing. And then he got arrested 3 days later because, you know, all the parents were calling in and they had to do something, so they arrested him at his hotel room. It was more about publicity, I think, than anything. But in any case, yeah, love that first album. Really, it was technically their second album because their first one was a live album that they recorded and put out about a year before that. So we're going to get you caught up a little bit with Jane's Addiction and certainly the album Nothing's Shocking in just a little while here. Let me get it all queued up. We return you to Bauhaus for the moment.

0: Boo.
1: And we're back. And yes, Jane's Addiction, first album, Nothing's Shocking, was created in 1987. Although I consider it the 90s alternative because they had such an influence over music in the 90s that it's hard to kind of like distance Jane's Addiction from the 90s, really. And, you know, Perry Farrell went on to create Lollapalooza, which took, I think it's still going today. Well, it's always a summertime festival, speaking of which. Summertime Rolls leads us off. Welcome to Final Vinyl.

Very cool debut studio album there from Jane's Addiction. Yes, they did have their first live album preceded it, but that technically was the truly first album of material that they recorded. And there's a little bit of a storyline behind what happened with that first album. First of all, during the recording sessions, Farrell stated that he wanted 50% of the band's publishing royalties for writing the lyrics, plus a quarter of the remaining half for writing music, adding up to 62.5%. Bassist Eric Avery said he and the other members, guitarist Dave Navarro and drummer Stephen Perkins, were stunned by these demands. One day, Jordan, who is Dave Jordan, the engineer, who also worked on David Byrne's and Brian Eno's album My Life in the Bush of Ghosts. In any case, he was the sound engineer, and he drove up to the studio to find Farrell, Navarro, and Perkins leaving. Farrell told him the band had broken up and there would be no record. Warner Brothers called an emergency meeting to resolve the situation. Farrell received the percentage he sought, and the other members received 12.5% each. Avery said the incident had a profound effect on the band, creating an internal fracture. And apparently, yeah, controversy just seems to follow Perry around. Very creative personality. I mean, if you followed his career, even during the Porno for Pyros period, very fascinating frontman and lyricist, musician. But yeah, he just seems to have a knack for having things follow him around. For instance, one other story. I did get to see them a second time, or at least I got to see half the show, because it was called on account of lightning. Where was this show? Right next to the Steel Stacks of Bethlehem Steel, Pennsylvania. Yes, the old the Bethlehem Steel mill was converted into kind of a very artsy community gallery, and every year Music Fest, which is a very popular festival that's been going on now for years, chooses to do their shows there. Well, the week prior, at the Pocono Speedway, they had an incident where 11 people were struck by lightning. One of them passed away. So they had to take the threat very seriously, to the point where it was determined, at least temporarily, everyone had to take cover and they had to get off the stage. And so the show never did continue, even though the rain stopped only about a half an hour later. And

I actually had to call the producers on that because I didn't think it was fair. And they would not refund my money, so I'll never go to another music fest event because of that. You know, it's kind of, they did get 7 songs in. I wasn't expecting them to fully refund my money, but I would think that in this exceptional circumstance where I have to head off back to Hawaii, that they can at least honor that much. But no. It's already, you know, money already out the door, apparently. In any case, I wanted to also bring to your attention that that side that I just played for you was actually side 2 instead of side 1. I did not realize that. It's not marked on the label. There is a thing, 1-something, a serial number, but in any case, side 2 consisted of Summertime Rolls, Mountain Song, which incidentally was the last song that they played before the lightning came and the thunder and the rain, Idiot's Rule, Jane Says, and Thank You Boys. And we'll be right back with side 1 of Jane's Addiction, in this case side 2, in just a little while. Stay tuned.

And yes, here we are once again. I'm going to play you side one of Jane's Addiction. Nothing's Shocking. Enjoy, everyone. Happy Halloween, by the way. I think this is a great album for Halloween, personally.

going to be people turning up in canyons, and there are going to be people being shot in Salt Lake City because the police there aren't.

0: Oh, well, maybe that was meant to be the last song that we played for this evening's final vinyl. Yes, side one becomes side two of Nothing's Shocking, consisting of Up the Beach, Ocean Size, Had a Dad, Ted, Just Admit It, and Standing in the Shower Thinking. Yes, you know, there's more that I can go into with some of those stories. First of all, the irony, or the steelry in this case, the Bethlehem Steel Stacks and Lightning. If you caught the irony there, was that the steel stacks would definitely be the highest point in that area. So I guess for a heavy metal show, it may have been appropriate. Who knows? In any case, the lightning and the rains did come really, really hard. They did give us like an 8 minutes heads up. Mountain Song was the last song that they did. And then everybody had to take cover. And it became a mad dash to get to their little cafe gallery where, you know, some alternate B-band was playing Music Fest. And they did actually cancel that show. Regarding the one over in Aloha Tower now, that was like 1991. First of all, it was a rescheduled concert of an earlier show that was supposed to take place, I don't know, in February or something, and some exhaustion kicked in, who knows what, and they had to reschedule the show to September. And I recall that was when I was leaving with my wife at the time to head to Maui, one of our more delightful transitions. And that was the last show that we got to see in Honolulu. That was our big send-off. And it was also the heyday of the radio revolution. Both KTUH and KDEO were very much alive and well at that time. So we were getting all sorts of alternative 90s shows coming in through there. That Pink's Garage, Jane's Addiction at the Tower. Later on, I think Red Hot Chili Peppers came and played. But that was a fraction of what Red Hot Chili Peppers was. That was the only show I ever walked out of, and for good reason. It just sounded horrible. In any case, that particular show, he did in fact get arrested 3 days later. You could tell from that last song that we heard, yes, he has... he did, in fact, urinate on stage. I'm not going to lie. That did, in fact, happen. And he did get arrested for indecent exposure, etc. And it became a huge thing because it was, in fact, their last show during that incarnation. This latest incident, Jane's Addiction cancels reunion tour in wake of onstage band fight. Dave Navarro says he hopes Perry Farrell will find the help he needs. I mean, it's an interesting thing. The most parallel personality, I think, that would fit his description would be Jim Morrison's. Perhaps he has this extreme personality that seems to fragment at times, and with the people that he's closest with. And, you know, I think all the other band members seem to agree that it was just over the top. Had something to do with Dave Navarro playing too loud, and he couldn't, I guess, I don't know, the people couldn't hear his lyrics or something to that effect. And it's unfortunate because I had seen, I had seen tickets going on sale earlier on in the year about it. And I thought, wow, this would be really interesting to see these guys again. But with all of the calamities that seem to surround the group, I guess maybe it's a better thing that I stayed put. In any case, that is it for this evening's final vinyl. I'm DJ Frank X, hoping you'll have a spectabulous Halloween wherever you may be. I think it falls on, what, a Thursday this year? It's the one holiday that I really, you know, they try and move it all around and shift it to the weekend before. I hear that Spaceballs is happening out at Space City. I believe it is Saturday, November 2nd, so I'll probably be out there broadcasting and recording the overnight. It's going to be a great, you know, Space City is so amazing. What a great job that that Sean has done establishing that area. Very accessible and, you know, pretty much hassle-free to get there, and there's the Nexus Lounge producing some wonderful food items and a fireplace outside. You know, it's got all the fixings for sure, and you'll want to try and make your way over there at some point or another to check it out. Hey, this weekend upcoming would be a great one to do it, even if you have done all your Halloween parties, etc. I'll see where I'm going to be. I think there was one that was the haunted house, in fact, in Hilo, happened this weekend. I did not get to check that out yet, but I think that's on this week's list at some point, as well as watching the rest of the World Series. Aloha, everyone. Be with us again next weekend for more of Final Vinyl on KONA 100.5 LPFM and Radio Alchemy, KONA.com. 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
0: Oh, well, now it's not that bad. You're just here for another episode of The Final Vinyl with DJ Frank X on KONA 100.5 LPFM and Radio Alchemy, KONA.com. And I have to say, happy Father's Day, first of all, to all the fathers out there. I hope you had a wonderful time wherever you are. And, you know, it is a special time, you know, just having a day where, you know, your efforts are recognized and that sort of thing. And I don't have any kids. This is my child, this radio station. And I just saw it grow another increment last night. For the second time, we've been out at Space City. This one, though, was a little bit exceptional. I mean, the last one was the its inauguration, so to speak. And I was delighted to see how well it was set up. But this time it even took it a step further. The ambience was even pushed up a notch or two. Not that it was bad before, it was really, really good. But, you know, it's really extra, you know, special to have a place where you're, you know, it has all the elements that protect you from the elements, first of all, and just all the electronic components that you need to have an awesome evening, as we did last night with the Cosmic Dance, featuring Apollo Santo, who gave us an absolutely wonderful over 2-hour set. And I was just really delighted to be able to broadcast it, show the people in from the Pune side in Hilo that, you know, we can do this thing island-wide. And that is extra special to me, because that's kind of like making the connecting the dots. What I originally envisioned was going to be the process for Radio Alchemy, and really have it big island-centric, and not just Kona. We broadcast out to you folks in Kona, Zona. And we're happy for that. We got our new antenna set up. So things are definitely on the upswing. The Monadina Festival, the Sonic Safari a couple weeks back was fantastic. And I keep seeing new ideas coming out by these producers like Sean, who just put this together on his property that was what bisected by lava only a few years back. In any case, you know, at the very least, we have people who are engaging in projects for our public and making it a better place to hang out. And I'm hoping that is the case as well with Radio Alchemy, and I think it is. I think we're heading in the right direction. And in fact, we're 11 years old in another month. Yes, 11 years old on July 20th. I mean, you can count this time, because this time at that moment of setup was every bit of as important as the initial day that took place at the Mango Festival that year. But in any case, we're ready to get started here with Final Vinyl. And yeah, we broke the ice with the classic rock post 67 genre 2 weeks ago. That was the last set, because I think where was I? Oh, I was over on the other side in Kona. You know, we're doing the shows now from here at Studio H in Hilo, so whenever I'm on the Kona side, then that's when I have to skip that week. But we're ready to begin here. Let's find out what genre is to be chosen for tonight's show. We have progressive rock. Oh yeah, my fave, my personal fave. It's just one of those things that I've delved into many times, and I really enjoy. I just enjoy listening to some of the classic pieces that came out of the late 60s and early 70s, especially album-oriented rock. And, you know, it goes deeper than just what was heard on the radio at that time, because a lot of the groups, they toured Europe. They didn't necessarily come over to America. Some of them did. Some of them got to be somewhat popular, in fact. And then some of them just kind of hung out in Europe. But in any case, let's find out amongst the, 18, 19, 20 choices. I mean, we've had a few taken off the board already, so here we go. Oh, it is Pink Floyd. Aye, Captain. Yes. We're very familiar with Pink Floyd, but you know what? We're not going to be choosing Dark Side of the Moon, because I don't have that album. No, that's embarrassing to say. I know, I get it. But I've always been a very avid captive fan of the earliest Pink Floyd. And I love Dark Side of the Moon. I love, Wish You Were Here and Animals and all that. But it got so much airplay, similar to, like I said, you go over to a Deadhead's house, you listen to Grateful Dead, you don't necessarily have to have it in your collection. Keep in mind, I was in college at the time. I'm buying these records, so that has something to do with it. Not making excuses. So what we are going to do is set you up with the very first album. In fact, I should almost play a nice pair, which is a combination of both Pink Floyd's first and second albums. And in fact, I get the feeling I'm going to do that. I just get that feeling. I'll see how I feel after Piper at the Gates of Dawn. But let me set you up first with a little music as I cue up here. Yeah, we're going to be going back to 1967 in just a moment. Stay tuned. 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

Okay, so I think we're going to introduce you to some prehistoric space rock by Pink Floyd. During their early inception, of course, it was Syd Barrett who was their band leader, one of the formulas of their early music, basically. And that was really the last full album that he played on. He did play a little bit on A Saucer Full of Secrets, which I will also be playing because it is part of this combination. I can't split them apart necessarily. I mean, they were separate albums back in their day, but when this album was released, you know, after Pink Floyd kind of became famous, now all their earlier works were being sought after, so they did a re-release of both of their first and second albums, which I love.

0: is Lopaka Roots on Kona 100.5 LPFM, the voice of Kona. All right.
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The resound between the spaces where the beat meets the streets and the heart finds the drum, and the symphony is one tapestry and the sound becomes one rhythm, connecting every moment to this now. 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And remember, you are divine. A blueprint of perfect information, a reflection of culmination.

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Listen to the orchestration of every interconnected gesture, creating the canvas upon which we dream ourselves into being. Listen for the lyrics between the lines of the words you think you're hearing and let go. Allow yourselves to feel the flow pulsing within your veins, connecting you with every being on this planet. Your arteries are mirrored reflections of the watersheds of this earth. The ratio of water in your body is an exact replication of the ratio of water to land on this planet. Our tears are the waters of the ocean. Our wombs are filled with this same water. This water forms crystals when spoken to softly. How are you speaking? Communication, celebration, education, healing. Listen to all of these seemingly separate sounds and witness this symphony.

beautiful land of Vrindavan, seated upon a throne of jewels, are the divine couple of Shri Shri Radha and Krishna. On the banks of the Yamuna River, one can find the gopis eternally engaged

0: صوب دي خم مخم
1: كل الناس يساي حتى الموت
2: بابا كان بقى صوب دي خم مخم.

0: is Democracy Now.
1: We are here in solidarity with a colleague whose wife is under all this structure. His children, he has two children and his wife under there, and with the hope of finding them alive.
0: In Venezuela, rescue efforts are continuing after two devastating earthquakes. At least 235 people have died, but thousands remain missing or injured. We'll go to Caracas. Then the right-wing Supreme Court majority has handed down a pair of major immigration rulings. One allows the Trump administration to turn back asylum seekers at the border. The other ruling allows Trump to remove protections from Haitian and Syrian immigrants.
2: Yes, today hurts, but we will continue to fight on behalf of the 1.3 million TPS holders from 17 countries. Today, it is Haiti and Syria. Tomorrow is Venezuela, Nicaragua, and others. So together, we say no to injustice, and we must make sure that we as a country stand on the right side of history.
0: Plus, the Supreme Court blocked thousands of cancer patients from suing Bayer, the manufacturer of the popular weed killer Roundup. All that and more coming up. Welcome to Democracy Now!, democracynow.org, The War and Peace Report. I'm Amy Goodman. In Venezuela, the confirmed death toll from twin earthquakes has risen to 235, but is expected to rise dramatically as international rescue teams, including those from Mexico, Brazil, Cuba, and the United States, have joined the round-the-clock search for survivors trapped in the rubble. Thousands of people remain missing and injured. Hospitals are rapidly reaching a breaking point with Venezuela's health ministry reporting an estimated 4,300 injured people. Many residents of the capital, Caracas, La Guaira, and surrounding areas have nowhere else to go after their homes were flattened by the back-to-back earthquakes. The president of Venezuela's National Assembly, Jorge Rodriguez, said 250 buildings had been damaged or destroyed, with La Guaira the most heavily impacted.
3: Esta es la hora de salvar vidas. Esta es la hora de rescatar gente.
4: This is the time to save lives. This is the time to rescue people. This is the time to assist those who are at this moment trapped beneath the rubble of all of the buildings, apartment blocks, shopping centers, bridges, and roads that were damaged and directly struck the people.
3: Dañaron y que actuaron directamente contra las personas.
0: Jorge Rodriguez is the brother of the acting president, Delcy Rodriguez. Later in the broadcast, we hope to go to Venezuela for the latest. The International Maritime Organization has paused its evacuation of thousands of stranded sailors and hundreds of cargo ships from the Persian Gulf after an unknown projectile hit a Singapore-flagged vessel in the Strait of Hormuz Thursday. U.S. officials said Iran fired on the ship. Iranian officials have not claimed responsibility. But the attack came just hours after the Islamic Revolutionary Guard Corps warned ships must first coordinate passage through the strait with Iran's navy. Meanwhile, the U.S. Treasury Department has granted Iran a 60-day sanctions exemption, allowing it to sell crude oil and petrochemicals in U.S. dollars for the first time in over 40 years. The move will unlock billions of dollars in oil revenue for Iran's oil industry. Lebanon's National News Agency reports Israeli airstrikes killed two people and wounded the third in southern Lebanon, while Israeli soldiers bulldozed and burned homes in the town of Merkaba. The continued attacks came despite the U.S.-Iran ceasefire deal, which requires Israeli forces to end their occupation of southern Lebanon. And as Israeli Prime Minister Benjamin Netanyahu and Defense Minister Israel Katz said, their forces would maintain an indefinite presence in southern Lebanon, Syria, and the Gaza Strip. Meanwhile, Lebanese and Israeli diplomats agreed to extend negotiations in Washington, D.C. for a fourth day. Hezbollah is not a party to the talks. The Supreme Court has ruled in favor of the Trump administration's policy of denying people at the U.S.-Mexico border a chance to seek asylum, a right enshrined in both federal and international law. The 6-3 decision reverses lower court rulings ordering a halt to the practice of metering or limiting the number of asylum seekers who can present themselves at a U.S. port of entry each day. In a scathing dissent read from the bench, Justice Sonia Sotomayor said, quote, "The consequences of today's decision are predictable. More people will die. More people will turn back and be subjected to violence because of something they cannot or should not have to change about themselves, such as their race, religion, nationality, or political opinion," Sotomayor said. In another 6-3 ruling, the court's conservative majority agreed to allow the Trump administration to end temporary protected status, TPS, for an estimated 350,000 Haitian and 6,000 Syrian immigrants. The ruling paves the way for mass deportations of asylum seekers to two of the world's most dangerous nations. Also on Thursday, the Supreme Court struck down a Hawaii law requiring people get permission to carry guns onto private property. And justices ruled 7-2 to restrict thousands of lawsuits claiming Bayer, now the parent company of Monsanto, had a duty to warn consumers about potential cancer risks from its popular weed killer, Roundup. We'll have more on the Supreme Court's rulings later in the broadcast. The Trump administration's reportedly planning to deport more than 500 unaccompanied immigrant children, bypassing longstanding legal protections for migrant children who are in the U.S. without their parents. The children have been in the custody of Office of Refugee Resettlement for at least 6 months and don't have family, relatives, or guardians who could sponsor them in the country. ORR, which is overseen by Health and Human Services, has aided the Trump administration in identifying children who could become targets for deportation. Democratic Senator Ron Wyden condemned the move in a letter to HHS Secretary Robert F. Kennedy Jr., writing, quote, "This is a severe institutional failure that places hundreds of vulnerable children in immediate jeopardy, effectively erasing them from the protection of U.S. oversight and thrusting them back into danger. To weaponize the very agency charged with their protection is an unacceptable escalation of executive overreach that undermines our nation's commitment to due process," he said. In Syracuse, New York, two Homeland Security officers entered a voting site during Tuesday's primary elections to request a poll worker delete her Instagram account over her call for the ICE agent who shot Renee Good in Minneapolis to face charges. Paige Lingania says the trouble began during her shift as an elections inspector at Syracuse's Central Library, when she received this voicemail from a man identifying himself as Dave Brody, special agent with Homeland Security.
5: "We were just calling you in reference to a post that we believe you made on Instagram where you doxed an ICE agent back in January. We just wanted to talk to you about it. You're not in any type of trouble."
0: Gagne believes the agent was referring to her January 8th Instagram post naming Jonathan Ross as the ICE agent who fatally shot Renee Good. It featured a still photo from a publicly available video of Ross taken moments after the shooting and cited a Minneapolis Star Tribune report identifying him. The post concluded with the caption, "I think today is a great day for Jonathan to be indicted," unquote. Gagne returned the missed call and agreed to meet agents inside the polling site rather than face them outside alone. Two officers then arrived and handed her a form letter warning, "You may be in violation of federal law," and that, quote, "It is unlawful to threaten to assault, kidnap, and or murder a federal official," unquote. Gagne has since refused to delete her Instagram post or shut down her account and has set up a GoFundMe page to pay for potential legal expenses.
6: The experience is intimidating, and I believe it's important that election workers are able to do their jobs without feeling pressured or afraid. It's also important for the protection of freedom of speech and civil liberties, and I want to note that the lack of professionalism with the form that was given to me was very concerning. If it hadn't been confirmed that they were ICE agents, I would have believed it was a scam.
0: A federal judge in Massachusetts has blocked President Trump's executive order directing the Department of Homeland Security to create so-called confirmed citizen lists of eligible voters. The ruling by District Judge Indira Tawani also halts Trump's directive to the U.S. Postal Service to deliver ballots only to voters on federally approved lists. Thursday's ruling was the latest in a series of setbacks to Trump's voter suppression efforts ahead of November's midterm elections. It came one day after U.S. Postmaster General David Steiner was grilled by Democrats on the Senate Homeland Security Committee. Here he was questioned by Michigan Senator Gary Peters.
7: So yes or no, if a state refuses to turn their absentee voter list over to the federal government, will the Postal Service still mail their ballots under this proposal rule?
8: Under our proposed regulation, no. We would tell the state that we need the manifest in order to, you know, look, what we're asking for—
7: That's the answer. You'd tell no. So the proposed rule basically coerces states to conform to these new requirements and hand over their absentee voter rolls or face the consequences of not being able to vote by mail.
0: Vice President J.D. Vance Thursday praised disgraced former President Richard Nixon, downplaying the Watergate break-in and cover-up as a minor event. Vance was speaking at the Richard Nixon Presidential Library and Museum in Yorba Linda, California, while promoting his new book, Communion.
9: I think that his historical legacy is enjoying a bit of a renaissance, but I think deservedly so. As I joked with Robert backstage, if Watergate happened tomorrow, it would be like a 12-hour news story. Like, the idea that it would have taken down a presidency is crazy.
0: And New York City's Rent Guidelines Board has voted to freeze rents for the next 2 years for nearly a million rent-stabilized apartments. The historic decision fulfills one of Mayor Zoran Mamdani's key campaign promises just 6 months into his term. The 7-to-1 vote Thursday took place at El Museo del Barrio, a museum in the neighborhood of East Harlem, where hundreds of tenants packed an auditorium, breaking into chants of joy, many taking to the streets to celebrate after the vote. This is Chantella Mitchell, chair of the New York City Rent Guidelines Board.
10: I believe a 0% adjustment for 1- and 2-year leases is fair and responsible approach this year. It's one that reflects the depth of affordability challenges facing tenants while recognizing the real pressures that owners continue to face.
0: And those are some of the headlines. This is Democracy Now!, democracynow.org, The War and Peace Report. I am Amy Goodman in New York, joined by Democracy Now!'s Juan Gonzalez in Chicago. Hi, Juan.
11: Hi, Amy, and welcome to all of our listeners and viewers across the country and around the world.
0: The Supreme Court ruled Thursday in a 6-to-3 decision that the Trump administration can turn back asylum seekers at the border and that doing so does not violate federal immigration law. The turnback policy, euphemistically called metering, allows immigration officers at border crossings to block asylum seekers from setting foot on U.S. soil. The policy is not officially in effect. In fact, it was rescinded in 2021. But the Trump administration asked the Supreme Court to overturn the 2024 appeals court ruling that found the practice unlawful. And the Supreme Court then agreed to hear the case. The case is Mullen versus Al Otro Lado. Erica Pinheiro is the executive director of Al Otro Lado, the lead plaintiff in the case. She joins us from Mexico City. And Melissa Crow, litigation director at the Center for Gender and Refugee Studies and co-counsel on the case, is joining us from Maryland. We welcome you both to Democracy Now! Erica, let's begin with you. Talk about the significance of the Supreme Court decision and talk specifically about the case your organization brought, Al Otro Lado.
12: So, first of all, thank you so much for having me today. We originally brought this case because we documented hundreds of asylum seekers being turned away from ports of entry, and also documented many individuals who were assaulted, raped, trafficked, or killed because they could not access protection in the United States. This particular case is so important, and I think that the importance was really minimized by the justices. Justice Alito engaged in a rather tortured textual analysis, really focusing on the word in, to basically say that if individuals cannot set foot on U.S. soil, that they do not have the right to ask for protection at the U.S. border. So this was really not about the text of the statute. It was to reach the political goal of ending access to asylum at the U.S.-Mexico border. He uses a few analogies in the decision, but I think the most apt analogy would be if a police officer were standing outside of a polling place and the Supreme Court decided, even though he's pointing a gun at you and you couldn't go inside the polling place, you still have the right to vote. I mean, it's just ridiculous. But that, unfortunately, was the decision of the Supreme Court. The practical effect right now is not going to be a huge change because, like you mentioned, the policy has not been in place since 2021. But the broader effects are really significant. First, it undermines international cooperation around the Refugee Convention. It legitimizes turnbacks for other countries that are engaged in this practice, of which there are many. And it really just solidifies the idea that human beings cannot cross borders to seek safety. And in a time of increasing conflict and climate catastrophe, this will result in many more deaths.
11: And Erica, can you talk some about how this closure of the border really that's happened, especially in the last few years, has impacted Mexico and people and migrants or refugees arriving in Mexico?
12: So, like I mentioned, the Trump administration, starting from the first Trump administration and continuing into the Biden administration, have hardened the border infrastructure.

0: protection here in Mexico. Many have received it, but there is a rule in Mexico that you have to apply within 30 days of entry for asylum. So a lot of people were already waiting for longer. There's also very limited capacity here for third language speakers, those who do not speak English or Spanish. So we've been helping those individuals, but I would say that the Mexican asylum system has been overwhelmed, and there are serious safety concerns for individuals forced to wait in more dangerous parts of the country.
1: And there are also, however, still many people who cross back and forth across the border every day. Americans going to work in Mexico, Mexicans coming to work in the United States, or to shop or to go to school. How has that affected the general transport comings and goings on the border?
0: I would say after years of living on the border that it has become more burdensome for people who are crossing for economic or educational reasons. Whenever the United States or even Mexico implements a policy that keeps asylum seekers away from the border, it generally will result in longer lines for people who are crossing for other reasons. But I do want to say that the San Ysidro Port of Entry, which was the initial focus of our litigation, is the largest land border crossing in the world. So I think between 50 and 100,000 people cross that border every day. So the Department of Homeland Security is saying that they don't have capacity to process asylum seekers in addition to those tens of thousands of individuals is really, I would say, laughable, but obviously the consequences are dire.
2: Melissa Crowe, I wanted to ask you about Justice Sonia Sotomayor's surprising speaking from the bench. At least she certainly seemed to surprise Justice Alito, who read the majority decision. In her dissent, Justice Sotomayor all referenced the 1939 turnback of the MS St. Louis, a ship of more than 900 Jewish refugees fleeing Nazi persecution in Europe. The boat forced back to Europe after being denied entry to Cuba and the U.S. Eventually, one-third of the passengers were murdered in the Holocaust. Justice Sotomayor wrote, quote, "Congress passed the Refugee Act in 1980 because it did not want this country to repeat the mistakes of its past. Yet if the refugees on the MS St. Louis were to walk up to a port of entry on our southern border today, the majority's interpretation would allow immigration officers to refuse even to consider their asylum applications by physically blocking them from stepping foot onto U.S. soil. The majority's interpretation permits the government to do that even if the refugees complied with all applicable laws and regulations, even if the port had ample capacity to inspect them, and even if turning them back would result in the very persecution from which they narrowly escaped." Melissa Crowe, if you can respond.
3: Thank you. Justice Sotomayor really understands the stakes at issue in this case and at the border. She drew from a quite eloquent amicus brief submitted by the Hebrew Immigrant Aid Society, HIAS, that was involved in helping initially to bring the MS St. Louis back to Europe in an effort to protect those refugees. And they've also been involved in protecting asylum seekers on both sides of the border. This decision is devastating to the rights of asylum seekers. And Justice Sotomayor correctly points out that the majority opinion was rather myopically focused, as Erica noted, on semantics, on the plain meaning of arriving in. And they ignore other fundamental canons of statutory interpretation. Asylum law dictates that non-citizens have the right to apply for asylum.

0: If they are physically present in the United States or if they are arriving in the United States. Both the district court and the Ninth Circuit found that those must be two distinct groups of people because Congress chooses its words very intentionally. The majority opinion admitted that this might in fact be redundant, but again, focused exclusively on the plain meaning of arriving in. They also found that by turning individuals who are on the threshold of entry to the United States back, that the government is not denying access to the asylum process, but rather delaying access. That is a perspective that is completely divorced from reality, because we know, as Erica said, that so many people who were turned back were so desperate that they ended up trying to enter between ports of entry, either by swimming across the Rio Grande or by traversing the desert under harrowing conditions, and many, many of them didn't make it to the other side. People will die as a result of this decision. And there is simply no excuse for this narrow interpretation of the statute. When Congress passed the Refugee Act, they were codifying our international obligations undertaken after the Holocaust, when world leaders came together and vowed never again to let the turn back of the St. Louis happen. And we have betrayed that understanding.
1: And of course,
0: through this decision.
1: That boat that was turned back and so many of the Jews died on board was called the Voyage of the Damned. Before we go, I wanted to ask Erica Pinheiro, who we are speaking to in Mexico City, executive director of El Otro Lado, if you can describe in this last minute, before the law was no longer being used, was blocked, what happened to people on the ground?
2: Before metering was being used, people could approach a port of entry. And I think all of us have traveled internationally, or most of us have. We know that when you enter a country, you're usually on the physical soil of the country before you reach an inspection booth. So that was what was happening at the border. People would enter the United States and then speak to an immigration officer and ask for asylum. Over the past decade or so, that's no longer possible. They've made it impossible for people to set foot on U.S. soil. And so that really just eliminates the right to seek asylum in the United States.
1: But when the policy was in place, one of the things your organization paid for example, 12 funerals for people who were waiting at the border.
2: Yes, unfortunately, there were a lot of people who didn't make it. We had clients who were murdered. We had clients who died because of horrible conditions in shelters or camps, including a baby who died of pneumonia in a Tijuana shelter. We have people who were victims of crime in very dangerous border cities. And our organization wanted to make sure that they had a dignified burial and, made sure that the bodies were returned to their home country.
1: Erica Pinheiro, executive director of Al Otro Lado, speaking to us from Mexico City, and Melissa Crowe, director of litigation at the Center for Gender and Refugee Studies. Thank you so much for being with us. Coming up, we go to Venezuela, the devastating double earthquakes. Thousands of people are missing. Stay with us.

the flowering trees. It's hard to remember the sunlight and breeze. Oh, to find.

0: Harbor for Hard Times by David Berkley. This is Democracy Now!, democracynow.org. I'm Amy Goodman with Juan Gonzalez. We're going to continue with the Supreme Court decisions that came out yesterday. But first, we've just made a connection with Venezuela, so we are going to go to it. The death toll from the twin earthquakes has risen to over 200, expected to rise dramatically as rescuers search for survivors trapped in the rubble. Thousands of people remain missing. At least 4,300 are injured in the two quakes that struck about 100 miles west of Caracas Wednesday evening, as many people were at home celebrating a national holiday. They were the strongest earthquakes to hit Venezuela in over a century. In Caracas, residents looked for friends and family trapped under the rubble of collapsed buildings.
1: We are here in solidarity with a colleague whose wife is under all this structure. His children, he has two children, and his wife under there, and with the hope of finding them alive. And, well, we are here, as I say, in solidarity, hoping that his family is well. And, well, as I say, I am not from the area. My building suffered some damage, but nothing compared to what this guy is going through in this place.
0: Survivors of the earthquake have shared horror stories about being trapped under collapsed homes and businesses.
2: My name is Eric Paul Martinez Santos, and I am a survivor of the earthquake that occurred yesterday afternoon. I was in my building for 4 hours until I was rescued by someone from civil defense, or I'm not sure. They didn't have many tools. They couldn't find the chisel, the drill, the grinder. They went at it with their nails. I also helped because they passed me a tool, and it saved me because I had a lot of furniture in my home that protected me from the wall.
0: We go now to Caracas. We're joined by Andreina Chavez, reporter based in Caracas, her building damaged by the earthquakes. I'm so glad we could reach you, Andreina. Can you describe what's happening right now?
3: Hi, everyone. Thank you. Yesterday, Wednesday, I'm sorry, it was such a difficult day. We experienced an immense earthquake, two immense earthquakes, one consecutive after the other one. I was on the street when it happened. I was a few blocks away from my home, and the commotion, it was incredible. There were several buildings. When I ran home because I needed to come back home to see what was happening, I saw at least three buildings collapsing in front of me, or partially collapsing in front of me. And I was so certain that I was going to find my own building also collapse. Thankfully, that didn't happen. My building did have some substantial damages, but it's not a case at the moment. And my apartment, fortunately, only has very few damages. Here in Caracas, we do have some areas that were severely affected, especially Los Palos Grandes, which is in the east of Caracas, but also San Bernardino, which is more to the west, and an area that is called El Juntito, which is kind of far away, but has been seen reports that El Juntito is extremely affected. And unfortunately, because the most affected area is La Guaira, which is another state, and it is north of Caracas, because that is a disaster zone, because it is such a devastation that is happening there right now. All the efforts are concentrated in La Guaira, which is here in Caracas. There are areas in which the rescue people haven't been able to arrive. That is why it's so important that Venezuela is asking for solidarity, for international solidarity, for other countries to send equipment, send people, to send anything that we can need here to be able to rescue more people, because the reality is that there are at least thousands of people still trapped under the rubble.
0: Andreina, we're having trouble understanding you, and I'm wondering if you could drop your video so that we just have the audio, and I think we would understand you better, if that makes sense. Andreina Chavez is a reporter based in Caracas. Again, her building itself was damaged, but talking about what's happening overall. Okay, if you could continue, Andreina.
3: So I'm just going to repeat a bit of what
0: I already
3: said.
0: Yes, that's fantastic. Yes.
3: Yes. So like I was saying, we experienced this double earthquake. I was on the street when it happened, a few blocks away from my building. The absolute commotion was incredible. When I was running on my way home, I saw at least three buildings partially collapse in front of me. Thankfully, my own building didn't collapse. It did have substantial damages. And fortunately, everybody in my building is safe. However, there are other areas in Caracas, for example, a place called Los Palos Grandes, which is in the east of Caracas. It is severely affected. There is a huge building there that collapsed, and a lot of people are trapped under the rubble. We also saw several buildings that collapsed in San Bernardino, which is west of Caracas. And from what I understand, in a lot of these places, the rescue team haven't been able to arrive because all the efforts are concentrated in La Guaira State, which is the disaster zone. In La Guaira State, we have more than 250 buildings that collapsed. There are thousands of people still missing, thousands that are trapped under the rubble. We still don't know exactly how many people died because right now we don't have a clarity about that. The entire Venezuelan police, the entire Venezuelan military, Protección Civil, the city protection, the firefighters, volunteers of all kinds, they're all working, they're all concentrating their efforts in La Guaira, in part of Caracas, to save people, to rescue people. However, of course, we weren't prepared for a disaster of this magnitude, so it's not enough. That is why Venezuela has been calling people, calling other nations to please send equipment, to send rescue teams, to send humanitarian aid, anything possible to help Venezuela overcome this tragedy, because we obviously cannot do it alone. And a lot of that has to do that, of course, Venezuela is a country that has been under U.S. sanctions, that has been economically asphyxiated for at least 10 years now. So Venezuela is a country that has an infrastructure that is very deteriorated. We have public services that are very deteriorated, and all of that has been something that has really added to this tragedy.
4: And Andreina, you mentioned the U.S. sanctions and efforts to shut down Venezuela's economy, but yet there's still quite a bit of civic activity by citizen groups, by communes. Could you talk about that as well?
3: Yes, absolutely. I mean, every single institution in Venezuela, like I said, the national police, the military, firefighters, and all kinds of volunteers have been working tirelessly since Wednesday trying to rescue people. But we also have people from communes, from the Venezuelan communes, from popular organizations. These people are organizing, gathering food and anything, medicine and anything that people in La Guaira might need. And themselves, they are carrying all of this humanitarian aid and taking it to La Guaira. Only yesterday, at the end of the afternoon, we saw a huge caravan of motorcycles, people who are collecting food and taking it themselves to La Guaira. So there is a huge network of solidarity going on right now. We also see that there's people outside of Caracas in other states, like Zulia, Aragua, other places in which people are collecting food, collecting medicine, collecting clothes, blankets, water, and bringing it to Caracas to help people here. So there is a huge network of solidarity right now. We have university students in the Central University of Venezuela who are using the university spaces to collect all of this aid and to volunteer to rescue people. So we have a lot of solidarity right now. So despite the fact that Venezuela certainly needs a lot more help from other countries, we have a huge movement going on right now to try to do everything possible to save people.
0: Andreina, I want to thank you for being with us. And of course, we're going to continue to follow the story. While hundreds have been documented dead, it's feared that thousands are because of the number of missing and the thousands who are injured. We thank you so much for being with us, Andreina Chavez, a reporter based in Caracas. This is Democracy Now!, democracynow.org. I'm Amy Goodman with Juan Gonzalez. As we move into a second major decision on immigration, the Supreme Court handed down yesterday, which interestingly is actually linked to devastating natural disasters like took place in Venezuela. The Supreme Court ruled in another 6-3 decision that the Trump administration can strip away protected status from 350,000 Haitian immigrants and 6,100 Syrian immigrants who've been living and working lawfully in the United States under temporary protected status, known as TPS. The program designed for foreign citizens of countries the U.S. government believes are too unstable or dangerous to be returned to, often due to natural disasters or war. The loss of TPS would put hundreds of thousands of people at risk for deportation. This is Gerline Joseph, co-founder of the Haitian Bridge Alliance, speaking yesterday.
5: Yes, today hurts, but we will continue to fight on behalf of the 1.3 million TPS holders from 17 countries. Today, it is Haiti and Syria. Tomorrow is Venezuela, Nicaragua, and others. So together, we say no to injustice, and we must make sure that we as a country stand on the right side of history.
0: White House senior aide Stephen Miller, who is seen as the architect of the president's deportation agenda, took questions from reporters after the ruling came down.
6: Does your administration consider Haiti a safe country?
7: For Haitians, absolutely.
6: Yes.
7: Yes. So for, I mean, yes, Haitians live in Haiti. It's not our position that Haitians should leave Haiti. I mean, it would be crazy for us to say that Haitians couldn't live in Haiti. It's their country. Of course, Haitians should live in Haiti.
0: The case is Mullen versus Doe. The conservative majority ruled the Supreme Court lacked authority to review how the president or Department of Homeland Security used their authority on TPS. He also rejected the idea that racial prejudice was involved in the decision for Haitians. In her dissent for the liberal minority, Justice Elena Kagan said it was, quote, plain to see that race played a role, writing, quote, the evidence includes statements by the president so repellent and racially inflected that the majority declines to put them in print, Justice Sotomayor said. For more, we're joined by two guests, Gerline Joseph, co-founder and executive director of Haitian Bridge Alliance, joining us from Washington, D.C., where she held the news conference yesterday. And with us in New York is Lupe Aguirre, deputy director of U.S. Litigation International Refugee Assistance Project. Gerline, let's begin with you. Respond to the decision and what this means.
5: Thank you so much, Amy. As I mentioned several times yesterday, the community was devastated, but we continue to make sure we push through. This decision literally means that we have over 350,000 Haitians and 6,000 Syrians whose lives are in the balance at risk of deportation, family separation, detention, cruel situations where we are continuing to see, knowing the conditions on the ground, in the narratives that the government is using against the community. We know very well that it is truly based on racial slur that, again, we continue to see happening even after the SCOTUS decision yesterday. That's why we continue to push in asking the Senate to uphold and vote in favor of extending TPS for 3 years for Haitians that is currently on the floor of the Senate. But the reality is that the decision yesterday is devastating. I cannot tell you how many people have been calling, not knowing what tomorrow will bring. Are we going to be deported? What will happen to my children? We have people who have been in the United States for over 10, 15, 20 years that have been able to not only support themselves, give back to the United States, but also supporting those back at home for the past 10 and 15 years.
4: And Gerline, in terms of the impact in the United States itself, there are estimates that as many as one-third of Haitian TPS holders work in the U.S. healthcare system. If all of these folks in the next few months or a year are suddenly declared no longer documented and can't work, the impact that that might have on the U.S. healthcare system, that's being completely ignored in this, isn't it?
5: We have been talking to several hospitals, healthcare providers, and they tell us that they are afraid that the workforce will be eliminated. Currently, as you mentioned, one-third of the Haitian TPS holders are our healthcare givers. They are in the hospital. They are in the home healthcare. In addition to understanding in places like Mississippi and Ohio, where they continue to not only invest in the communities where they have been able to live peacefully with their neighbors, going to church, but we have industries, the healthcare industry, the hospitality industry, the meatpacking industry, also the farm workers also be a part of that. We are looking at the catastrophic deficit in the workforce in the United States if we allow this deportation machine and cruelty to take effect based on what we are seeing right now.
0: I want to go to a Syrian TPS holder, a member of the LGBTQ community, who submitted an anonymous audio recording to the International Refugee Assistance Program, IRAP, in response to the Supreme Court ruling.
8: When I've heard the Supreme Court's ruling this morning, I've been just honestly going around in circles since then, feeling anxious, scared, and honestly confused about what might come ahead. With the reality of going back to Syria being closer than ever, I just don't know. The Middle East is up in flames. Syria has just came out of a five-decade dictatorship, and it's more unstable than ever. So not only am I facing the possibility of most likely facing all sorts of violence, from mental to physical and sexual, and I have to hide my identity once again, but I'm losing the things I have come to appreciate here in the U.S. Things that I would tell everyone are things that you would consider normal, as simple as quite literally just living in peace with others, feeling supported by your own community. So I just tell that to everyone. Don't only think about TPS holders, but rather the ripple effect that this will have amongst Americans and everyone here, on the economy, on the psyche of society here.
0: So Lupe Aguirre, Deputy Director of the U.S. Litigation International Refugee Assistance Program, IRAP, can you respond to this audio message?
9: Absolutely. First, I just want to comment on the strength and courage and resiliency of all the TPS holders from various countries. But what he said is absolutely right. There are ramifications beyond the TPS community, ramifications that will impact the U.S. society, our healthcare industries, our economies. We have one plaintiff who is a highly sought-after doctor that patients travel miles to see, but that didn't matter to the Supreme Court. The Supreme Court held, regardless of whether the government is following the scriptures of the TPS law, that we have no, the federal courts have no review power over those, that decision making, and that's absolutely the wrong and immoral decision. They chose ideology over our promise, our rule of law, and our promise to provide refuge to people who are seeking safety.
4: And Lupe, I wanted to ask you, the Trump administration is constantly saying that they are directing their dragnets around immigration to the worst of the worst, the criminals. But in reality, what has been happening here is a total 180-degree turn on U.S. policy toward immigration in general, because we're talking not just about the refugee system, the reductions there, the attacks on TPS, the increased fees, almost a doubling of the fees for people just to apply to become U.S. citizens, or visa fees. It's an attempt to completely shut the country off from legal immigration, not just from undocumented immigration. Wondering your thoughts about that.
9: That's absolutely correct. This is just part of the Trump administration's efforts to feed the detention and deportation machine and essentially halt immigration. Even when people follow the rules, apply, are vetted consistently as they have been under the TPS laws. And so it is not about it's about maintaining their campaign promises to root out people that they see as undesirable, even though they are valuable contributors to our society.
0: I want to thank you both very much. Of course, we'll continue to follow the effects of this and make a correction. The quote I read accusing the president of racism was Justice Kagan, not Sotomayor. She said she would not repeat how he described the Haitian community. Lupe Aguirre, Deputy Director, U.S. Litigation International Refugee Assistance Project, or IRAP. And I also want to thank Erline Joseph, co-founder and executive director of the Haitian Bridge Alliance. Coming up, we will look at the Supreme Court blocking thousands of cancer patients from suing Bayer over the weed killer Roundup. Stay with us.

0: Monsanto by the late folk singer Michael Hurley, performing in our Democracy Now! Studio. This is Democracy Now!, democracynow.org. I'm Amy Goodman with Juan Gonzalez. In another major Supreme Court ruling, the court blocked thousands of cancer patients from suing the manufacturer of the popular weed killer glyphosate, marketed as Roundup. The main plaintiff in the case is a Missouri man who sued Monsanto and its parent company Bayer in 2019, alleging 20 years of exposure to Roundup caused him to develop blood cancer. A jury found Bayer had failed to warn him of the risks associated with Roundup and awarded him $1.25 million in damages. The Trump administration, which has called Roundup safe, sided with Bayer in its challenge at the Supreme Court. We go now to Nate Halverson, an Emmy Award-winning reporter at the Center for Investigative Reporting. Recent investigation of his is titled, "We're Bombarding America's Forests with Roundup." Halverson's new piece for Mother Jones is headlined, "The EPA Relied on an Influential Glyphosate Study Even After Learning Monsanto Was a Ghostwriter." Nate, if you can respond to the Supreme Court decision and explain exactly what you meant in that title.
1: Yeah, the Supreme Court decision ruled that the EPA is now our single point of failure for warning us about harmful effects from chemicals like glyphosate, that they alone can require a warning label. And what I found is that the EPA has been relying on ghostwritten studies, ghostwritten by Monsanto itself, to say that this product is okay.
2: So Nate, can you explain to me a little bit more about what the court decided here? Are they effectively saying that states cannot have their own safety standards separate and apart from a government's from those of the federal government in terms of these warning labels?
1: Yeah, that's right. The ruling essentially says that only the EPA can make a determination that something is harmful to us and has to carry a warning label. John Darnell had sued in state court saying that the laws required in his state that he be warned, that organizations such as the World Health Organization had declared it a probable carcinogen, and that by not warning him, they were in breach of state law. And that is how he sought justice. And these cases, these state cases, have been going on for a while. As you mentioned, there are thousands of them pending. But because of these cases, all of the litigation, I think there's now more than $12 billion in financial settlements and payouts to people who have developed illnesses like non-Hodgkin's lymphoma. Because of these cases, we have gotten access to internal Monsanto company records and emails. And what those emails have shown was that internally, Monsanto had identified peer-reviewed studies that were coming out that showed how this herbicide, the most widely used herbicide in the world, could damage people's DNA, which can lead to cancer. And so as a response to that, what these lawsuits uncovered is that Monsanto launched a program secretly to hire what appeared to be independent scientists to write reports and do things like, quote, get up and shout that glyphosate is non-toxic. And then once these reports were written, Monsanto sort of steps back and says, we have nothing to do with them. And the authors say that. And then they're presented to the public and to regulators like the EPA as this independent analysis. And it's these ghostwritten studies that Monsanto secretly orchestrated that has absolutely infiltrated the EPA's assessment of these products. And unfortunately, in the Supreme Court case, that ghostwritten information has now made its way into the Supreme Court's decision because twice Justice Kavanaugh cited the very EPA report that relied on these Monsanto ghostwritten studies.
2: So what is the recourse now for individuals in this country who are sickened or poisoned by, not just by Roundup, but by many other pesticides and chemicals?
1: Well, what Justice Kavanaugh said was the recourse is that people could contact the EPA and let them know that they had gotten sick and that the EPA should look at it again. But I contacted the EPA when I found out that they had been relying on this ghostwritten study and that, in fact, the EPA internally had identified this ghostwritten study nearly a decade ago as being corrupted Monsanto scientists, which its inspector general's office, its criminal division, had called research misconduct. And when I contacted the EPA, they sent me a statement back that was riddled with inaccuracies. They said that this ghostwritten study only appeared in a footnote of their assessment. That was inaccurate. It appeared in the body of their assessment. They said that the studies that this ghostwritten report was citing had already been published, and that was inaccurate. These were all new studies, actually, it turns out, perhaps not surprisingly, that were studies that were coming from data that the glyphosate manufacturers themselves had supplied.
0: From your Mother Jones documentary, which features a 2015 interview by French journalist Paul Moreira with the herbicide advocate Patrick Moore.
3: You can drink a whole quart of it and it won't hurt you.
4: You want to drink some? We have some here.
3: I'd be happy to, actually, but not really. I know it wouldn't hurt me.
4: If you say so, I have some glyphosate.
3: No, I'm not stupid.
4: Ah, okay, so you.
3: No, but I know
4: so
3: that,
4: it's dangerous,
3: I know,
4: right?
3: No, people try to commit suicide with it and fail fairly regularly.
4: Tell the truth.
3: It's not dangerous to humans. No, it's not.
4: So are you ready to drink one glass of glyphosate?
3: No, I'm not an idiot.
0: If you can, in this last 30 seconds we have, Nate Halvorsen, summarize the significance of what we have just heard and the Supreme Court decision.
1: Yeah, I think a lot of people have really grave concerns about a chemical that has now shown in lower courts to cause cancer. And the Supreme Court ruling didn't say it doesn't cause cancer. It didn't say it doesn't hurt your gut microbiome. Didn't say it doesn't hurt most endangered species. It just said that our single point of recourse now is to try to get justice through the EPA by letting them know. And we'll have to see how that plays out in court and what happens with these thousands of cases that are now sitting out there from people who say it gave them cancer.
0: Nate Halvorsen, Emmy Award-winning reporter at the Center for Investigative Reporting, will link to your recent articles. And a very happy birthday to John Randolph. I'm headed to Rhode Island this weekend in Providence tonight at 7, tomorrow afternoon at 3:20 at the Avon Cinema for the film about Democracy Now!, Steal This Story, Please, with the directors Tia Lesson and Carl Diehl. We'll be doing Q&A afterwards. Then to Newport, Rhode Island at the Jane Pickens Theater on Saturday night. And on Sunday at 2. And that is this weekend. Check our website at democracynow.org. We're hiring an education program manager. 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I'm Amy Goodman with Juan Gonzalez.
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8: It's too late.

This is the official tapes Grateful Dead radio program, where we get into the official releases from the Grateful Dead's vault and also breaking some rules. Not necessarily a Grateful Dead release, but that is the Grateful Dead's Jerry Garcia. And it also features Billy Kreutzmann on drums, another member of the Grateful Dead. Martin Fierro on saxophone, Merle Saunders on keyboards, John Kahn on electric bass. And we are going to be getting into some more Jerry Garcia and Merle Saunders a little bit later here on the official tapes. But It's Too Late, recorded August 11th, 1974 at the Keystone in Berkeley. Originally released in 2017. That's where you can find the official release of Pure Jerry Volume 4. As some of the material on that release was mislabeled. I mean, the actual release of the title was Pure Jerry, Keystone Berkeley, September 1, 1974. But some of it was mislabeled. For instance, It's Too Late was actually recorded on August 11th, 1974. And the latest release out of the Jerry Garcia vault still has some issues. Talking about Garcia Live Volume 22. It's a show from September 71, Jerry Garcia and Merle Saunders, and it's actually missing the track The Night They Drove Old Dixie Down. We got more details, and we are going to get into what is the music that is released on Garcia Live Volume 22 coming up here on the official tapes. We're also going to get into the latest release out of the Grateful Dead's vault, talking about Dave's Picks Volume 58. But let's go back to Garcia Live Volume 21. This is the Jerry Garcia Band, same venue, the Keystone, Berkeley, recorded February 13th, 1976. This is the official tapes.

The official tapes with Corey. He doesn't only listen to the Grateful Dead. Sometimes he plays the Jerry Garcia band.

This is the Official Tapes Grateful Dead radio program, where we explore the official releases from the Grateful Dead's vault. And that is the Grateful Dead's Jerry Garcia doing a side project along with Merle Saunders, recorded July 5th, 1973. That was in the first set at the Lion's Share, San Anselmo, California. Something you can find on Garcia Live Volume 6. And coming up here on the Official Tapes, we're going to get into Garcia Live Volume 22. That is the latest release out of the Jerry Garcia vault. These Garcia Live and Jerry Garcia Merle Saunders releases, really a time capsule that captures a special moment in the career of Jerry Garcia. An unselfish, unself-conscious adventure and discovery, that you could say. It was shared at the time with only a few fans at the local watering holes. The Lion's Share total capacity was about 150 people. Garcia came from the folk music world. He never played in any dance bands and never really learned any standards. So when Merle Saunders stepped in and became friends with Jerry Garcia, Merle Saunders was sort of his guide into the world of jazz and bebop. Every night in the clubs with him was sort of a postgraduate seminar for

0: Jerry Garcia. That performance that took place on 7/5/73. The members of the band were included Jerry Garcia on guitar, Bill Vett on drums, John Kahn on bass, and Merle Saunders on keyboards. Before that, we heard Mission in the Rain, recorded February 13th, 1976, something from Garcia Live, Volume 21. That was mainly the Jerry Garcia band, and that lineup included Jerry Garcia on guitar, Donna Jean Godshow from the Grateful Dead on vocals, John Kahn on bass, Keith Godshow from the Grateful Dead on keyboards, and Ron Tutt on drums. We heard Mission in the Rain and the first set of February 13th, 1976 at the Keystone. That first set had a diverse mix of Garcia and Robert Hunter originals. We also kick things off here on the official tapes with It's Too Late, recorded August 11th, 1974 at the Keystone. That was Jerry Garcia and Merle Saunders, found on Pure Jerry Volume 4, a release that came out in 2017. Coming up here on the official tapes, not only are we going to get into Garcia Live Volume 22, the latest release out of the Grateful Dead's vault. And one of the members of this particular band includes Tom Fogerty, John Fogerty's brother, who was in Creedence Clearwater Revival. Tom Fogerty decided to skip out of CCR and join the circus. And by joining the circus, really meaning joining Jerry Garcia and Merle Saunders. So we're going to hear Tom Fogerty on rhythm guitar along with Jerry Garcia and Merle Saunders coming up here on the official tapes. But we're also going to hear something from the latest release out of the Grateful Dead's vault, Dave's Picks Volume 58. So we are going to hear some Grateful Dead next here on a radio program that specializes in the official releases from the Grateful Dead's vault.
1: 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You're listening to the official tapes. Official releases from the Grateful Dead's vault.

0: Not bad for a Saturday night at the Lion's Share San Anselmo, 1971. That is the latest release out of the Jerry Garcia vault, recorded September 25th, 1971 at the Lion's Share. 20 minutes of winding instrumental explorations of the Saunders' original Man-Child into a lengthy examination of the great American standard Summertime, a song entirely foreign to the Grateful Dead repertoire, but Jerry Garcia getting to experiment a little bit. One of the great joys that he had, along with the audience and other band members, with Jerry Garcia and Merle Saunders. Merle, a Man-Child going into Summertime from Garcia Live Volume 22. At that performance, it was Jerry Garcia on guitar, also another Grateful Dead member, Billy Kreutzmann on drums, John Kahn on bass, Merle Saunders on keyboards, and Tom Fogerty on rhythm guitar. Tom Fogerty started showing up in May of 71 on rhythm guitar, just 3 months after quitting Creedence Clearwater Revival, one of the most popular American rock bands in the world at that time. Fogerty, he came out of a strictly disciplined, close-knit musical environment, almost the polar opposite of the free-willing Garcia Saunders outfit. Under the direction of his brother, John Fogerty, Tom learned his guitar parts. His brother wrote and rehearsed the songs for the band's last album daily for weeks before going into the studio. John Fogerty didn't even tell the other band members the names of the songs or the lyrics. They just concentrated exclusively on honing precise scientific rhythm tracks for the studio. So frustrated with John's creative control of the band, Tom Fogerty decided to split and get kind of far out there and joined the circus with the Jerry Garcia and Merle Saunders band. And when Tom Fogerty joined, he hadn't played in rooms so small, such as the Lion's Share. He hadn't played in rooms that small since the days of Creedence, before they were playing songs like Proud Mary. This is The Official Tapes. It's Grateful Dead radio program where we explore the official releases from the Grateful Dead's vault. You can find out more about the radio program at our website, officialtapes.com. When we get an official release out of the vault, either whether it's Grateful Dead's Jerry Garcia's vault or the Grateful Dead's vault, we'd be sure to get it on the radio airwaves for you. You've been listening to The Official Tapes.
1: 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Blessed love. Love you. Aloha.
2: You so much.

Come out!